0: go. 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
0: Q, Q, Q. They are Q. Queen, Queen.
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2: Queen, Queen.
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1: We wasted nothing. Farmers particularly understood the need for complete nutrient cycles, returning human night soil to the fields. Our and our animals' waste returned to our fields.

0: into the earth, we return thee eternal peace.
1: How could I, a man of science, a man of order, misread the simple face of a clock? My own mind has betrayed me at the worst possible hour. There are no accidents. My feet were heavy because my heart didn't want to arrive. This isn't a mistake, it's a confession. I am late because I couldn't bear to see you buried. Please, come in. Find your place on the couch, and when you are ready, simply tell me whatever comes to your mind. Rest your head upon the pillow. Stretch your legs out. Now, speak whatever comes to mind. Your story? Where shall we begin?
2: A child newly come into the world. Born in Freiburg, a town now lying within the borders of the Czech Republic.

0: My father was a Jewish wool merchant.
1: There you are, my golden Siggy.
0: My mother, some 20 years the eldest junior, was youthful and vivacious, where my father was severe and authoritarian. And so the man remained in his son's memory as a figure of rigid gravity. Years later, whenever I turned my mind to love and authority, to rivalry and desire, to the tangled emotional bonds formed with parents and siblings, it was invariably to this boyhood landscape that I returned first. In childhood, whom did you love and whom did you hate? A nephew called John. He was a year older than me. I loved him. I hated him, both, in equal measure. John was the son of my half-brother, but in every other sense, my older brother.
2: Sure.
0: For young me, John was something more than simple friendship.
2: Okay.
0: My closest companion, and at once a rival I had to beat. In my world, love and hatred did not divide cleanly. Out of my affection came aggression, and within my admiration, jealousy lay coiled. That I was later capable of tracing the complexity of the inner life through drain and symptom owed much to my refusal, even in childhood, to look away from these contradictions.
3: And when was the first moment you felt you had lost something?

0: place, I think. I was torn from a home I knew and cast into the noise of a strange city. When I was 4 years old, my family relocated to Vienna. Compelled by financial necessity, I would spend the greater part of my life there, yet this was no ordinary change of address. In the capital of a great empire, I, an ordinary child, began to know myself as a Jewish boy, the painful inauguration of an identity I had not chosen. The abrupt upheaval of my external world and the inner unease it engendered would become the psychological foundation from which I would spend a lifetime interrogating memory, loss, and the primal human need for belonging.
1: What did you want as a child?
0: To be recognized. To stand first among all others. Immersed in my studies in Vienna.
2: Nature. We in von vier Hergumbomonen und wer moment.
0: I chanced upon a public reading of Goethe's essay on nature and was captured. It was this that steered me toward medicine. I may be remembered as a man who gave language to invisible desire and fantasy. Yet as a youth, I was, at heart, a boy of science, who longed above all else to comprehend the order of the natural world with precision and clarity. No mystic, but a rigorous mind that sought to explain and interpret all phenomena by the lights of reason. After completing my medical training at the University of Vienna, I began my professional life as a neuropathologist. During a period of study in France, a decisive encounter took place. Under the tutelage of Jean-Martin Charcot, then the foremost authority on neurological disorders, I witnessed hypnosis employed both to induce and to remove the symptoms of hysteria. The source of illness, I began to suspect, might lie not in the brain, but in the mind. This insight led swiftly to a case that would prove decisive. The patient known by the pseudonym Anna O. Bertha Pappenheim.
3: I am losing my mind.
0: I was struck by the account. She found relief from her symptoms simply by putting painful memories into words. From this moment, I ceased to regard illness as mere mechanical failure of the brain. I began to see it instead as a form, a set of symptoms through which memory, emotion, and all that had been left unspoken found their way to expression.
4: Every son in his unconscious seeks to surpass his father.
1: You are a physician yourself, and yet you've come to me today, making yourself the object of this analysis. Is there a particular reason that drove you to seek this out?
0: Don't you already know the answer to that?
1: Come in. In childhood, whom did you love? As a child, I wanted nothing more than to be recognized and to stand first among all others.
0: It was after father died, 1896. You, who attended him as a physician, was not there to see his breath leave.
1: I arrived late to the funeral. I confused the time. A simple error, I told myself.
0: But we both know better, don't we? Why was I not at my father's side in his last hour? Why, of all occasions, did I come late to his funeral?
1: It plunged me into a shame I found insupportable. I knew it was no mere accident. It forces me to see the surf trace of an unconscious resistance, a resentment I had carried beneath my skin since childhood.
0: And so you began to set down your dreams and memories, one by one?
1: Yes, tracing back to the roots of why I loved him and yet harbored something resembling hatred for him. This ferocious self-analysis, it is a rite of passage that is tearing me apart.
0: It is a necessary destruction. Through this,

0: You are being transformed from a mere physician of the nerves into a thinker of the soul. Because the dream is the form in which I deceive myself, and yet cannot, in the end, fully conceal myself. The prevailing medicine of this age dismissed my dreams as nothing more than meaningless noise emitted by the sleeping brain, near physiological static. But I believed otherwise. Within that chaos of fragments, I was convinced, lay an exquisitely designed psychological structure. The dream, I held, was the royal road to the unconscious. The most direct passage into the deepest interior of the human mind. For me, a dream is the most urgent cipher we send to ourselves, bearing the truth we cannot bear to acknowledge in the waking world. Because an adult's dreams often speak in the language of a child, love and loss, sexual curiosity and the fear of death. These draw the psychological map we carry for a lifetime. What erupts in the domain of my unconscious, in my dreams, is the unrefined desire of childhood modified and unseduced. To understand present suffering or present symptoms, I believe one must therefore always return to childhood, to the point at which that map was first drawn.
1: It will be all right.
0: Place for my patience, and yet, in the end, a place where I heard my own life over and over again. The couch I used throughout my life was a gift from a patient, received around 1890. It became thereafter the emblem of psychoanalysis itself. As a psychoanalyst, I sat behind my couch in a chair set at an angle where the patient's gaze could not reach me. By facing my own presence, I allowed my patients to pour out the language of the unconscious freely.
2: Right before my eyes.
0: And in those low silences, through all those hours of listening, I at last erected my theory. The interpretation of dreams is ultimately the record of conversations held upon that couch. Conversations with my own many pasts. Before it was theory, it was the means by which I endured myself, I confronting the desires within me. For me, the couch was not furniture. It was the place where the human mind was heard. I wrote throughout my life, not to deliver answers, but to refuse to stop asking questions. A couch never pronounced the final answer. But at least this much, the courage to look into one's own depths, that began here. Starting from our next session, I will meet you through the interpretation of dreams, a record of the dialogages I have held with myself. Are you ready to look into your own depths?

Welcome. I am Sigmund Freud. In 1899, in Vienna, Austria, I completed a substantial work. It was The Interpretation of Dreams.

The first edition was published in 1900 as a new century opened. That may have been nothing more than a publisher's convention, yet I found the number pleasing. For, as posterity would judge, it was destined to become what has since been called a century's declaration of a new way of reading the human mind. The question I put at that time was, in itself, entirely simple. Can dreams be interpreted? To revisit the interpretation of dreams in the 21st century is to demonstrate that the dream is not a classic buried in the archives of history, but a question that remains still in the present tense. Every human being dreams. Yet scarcely anyone takes the dream seriously. On waking, when one reaches back for the fragments of what occurred in sleep, the contents seem absurd, incoherent, defying all logic. And so we dismiss them lightly. It was only a dream. Let's pause here for a moment. Is a dream really just a dream? Or is it that we simply can't see what's underneath? There are understandable reasons why dreams get ignored. They're chaotic. They break all the rules of logic. In dreams, the dead come back to life. Places shift in an instant. Scenes that have nothing to do with each other stack up into something grotesque. Even in what we call the pre-scientific era, the situation wasn't so different. The ancient world looked upon dreams as divine revelation. The modern scientist dismissed them as indigestion or the meaningless noise of neurons firing at random. I'm wary of both. The dream is an elaborately constructed mental product, a psychological form that must be interpreted. On the first page of The Interpretation of Dreams, I declared, I shall prove that there exists a psychological technique by which dreams may be interpreted, and that upon the application of this method, every dream will show itself to be a sensible psychological structure. Remember this sentence. What matters is not simply the assertion that dreams carry meaning. What matters more is that a technique for unlocking that meaning genuinely exists. The dream is not a rubbish heap of random imagery. It is an encoded, elaborately constructed text. How, then, should a dream be read? This is precisely where many people fall into a trap. A serpent signifies desire, a house, the body, water, birth. Assigning fixed meanings to individual elements in this fashion. Such dream dictionaries may hold popular appeal, but they bear no relation to my method of psychoanalytic interpretation. Dream interpretation is not a mechanical matching of symbols. It's the process of reconnecting broken threads of meaning within a single person's life. Every element in a dream only finds its real meaning inside the life of the particular person who dreamed it. One must trace what is called to mind by a given image. Which thread of old memory begins to unravel? And what emotion is suspended at the end of that thread? Dream interpretation is not the consulting of a dictionary. It is the act of walking into a web of associations. For this, one rule must be accepted. I call it free association. This is what I asked of my patients and of myself.

Let us begin from a single scene or a single element of the dream you have had. As you hold that scene before you, speak aloud everything that passes through your mind. However trivial, however shameful, however devoid of logic. Do not censor it. Pour it all out. In this process, we start to see two distinct layers. Let us contrast the manifest and the latent dream content. The story we remember in the morning, the manifest dream, the dream as it appears on the surface. But what we're really after is what's hidden underneath, the latent dream, the unconscious wish, the unresolved conflict. Dream interpretation means using the distorted surface as a clue and tracing back through time to the thought that was concealed. Let me offer a concrete example. The dream of the botanical monograph, which I myself dreamed. Content of the dream. I have written a monograph upon a certain plant. The book lies before me. I am just turning over a folded, coloured plate. A dried specimen of the plant is bound with every copy, as though from a herbarium. A brief, dry dream. It has the flavour of academic routine. A plant, a book, a specimen. You may well ask, what profound significance is to be found here? A doctor who likes botany dreamt about reading a book. Easy to dismiss. But I paused at the surface of this dream and began the work of free association. To which of my memories do these dried plants connect? First, the element of the book. The previous day, I had seen, in a bookshop, a monograph by a colleague, a man who had achieved distinction in a field I had once pursued and abandoned. Underneath my admiration for him was a hidden longing for my own academic achievement, and a quiet jealousy. Second, the dried specimen. The specimen summoned a childhood memory. I had been a conscientious boy who collected herbarium specimens, and my mother had praised me for it. This memory connects to a desire for self-justification. I am, at root, an industrious person. My present attainments are their natural reward. Third, the plant itself. Cyclamen. Cyclamen was my wife's favourite flower, and I felt guilty for not bringing it home more often. At the same time, the plant led me to the memory of a monograph I had once written on the subject, hoping it would make my name. It had not turned out well. Compressed within this brief dream were my scholarly ambitions, my affection for my wife, my jealousy toward a colleague, and the desire for recognition that had run through my childhood. I wrote in The Interpretation of Dreams, "A new psychic material intervenes between the dream content and the results of our investigations, and this is the latent dream content, or the dream thoughts, which are obtained by our method. The dream content appears to us as a translation of the dream thoughts into another form of expression. The dream does not speak its thoughts directly. It translates, displaces, and, above all, condenses. A single image in a dream does not carry a single meaning. It is a vast crossroads where multiple threads of memory and feeling converge. The interpreter

must therefore ask not what does this dream symbolize, but rather with which territories of my life does this element connect? At this point, you will perhaps ask, must we really pursue the dream with such tenacity? My answer is an unequivocal yes. For however ridiculous and fragmentary a dream may be, it is precisely through those fissures that our most truthful selves find their way out. And so I arrived at this conclusion. The interpretation of dreams is the via regia to a knowledge of the unconscious in the psychic life. Dream interpretation is not a pastime for deciphering nocturnal fantasies. It is the royal road to the unconscious, the way to read the wishes and conflicts that hide inside us, even from ourselves. Today, I have not said everything about dreams. But if you take just one thing away today, this is enough. A dream is not the mind's rubbish to be thrown away. Dream is a precious sentence to be read. And the technique for reading it is real. Tomorrow morning, when you wake and think, "What a strange dream that was," do not simply let it go. That very strangeness may be the doorway through which you find your way to yourself.

Good day. I am Sigmund Freud. After I gave the interpretation of dreams to the world, I found myself constantly returning to one question. How might I convey this strange and revolutionary theory to a general audience, to students, more vividly and directly? I gave a series of public lectures and gathered their record into a volume I called Introductory Lectures on Psychoanalysis. To attend my lecture today, then, is to have a three-dimensional experience. It is to read, at once, the most rigorous theoretical work, The Interpretation of Dreams, and the most accessible introduction to it, Introductory Lectures on Psychoanalysis. You already know, I trust, that a dream is an interpretable psychological product. Now we must advance to the next stage. But what, precisely, are we to interpret? The dream you remember in the morning, those scenes, that absurd and fragmentary narrative, is that truly the real content of the dream? Today, I shall present to you the single most important distinction in what has come to be called Freudian dream interpretation. The dream as it appears on the surface, and the dream thoughts actually at work beneath it, are never the same. In the lecture hall, I would always emphasize this point to my students. We will describe what the dream actually tells us as the manifest dream content, and the concealed material as the latent dream thoughts. What we remember is the manifest dream. What we seek through interpretation is the latent dream thoughts. This is not merely a matter of terminology.

It is a paradigm shift in how we read the text of the dream. I stated it plainly in the interpretation of dreams. Please observe that our doctrine does not rest upon an acceptance of the manifest dream content, but has reference to the thought content which is found to lie behind the dream by the process of interpretation. Let us contrast the manifest and the latent dream content. Has anyone ever tried to interpret these dreams, to disclose their latent thought content? Dream interpretation is not a matter of asking the piecemeal question, "What does this scene mean?" It is an act of precise translation, a passage from the visible realm of images to the invisible realm of thoughts. So, how do we interpret a dream? Do not be taken in by what the dream appears to show. The answer lies in breaking the whole down into its parts. We regard the dream thoughts and the dream content as two representations of the same meaning in two different languages. Or, to express it better, the dream content appears to us as a translation of the dream thoughts into another form of expression, whose signs and laws of composition we are to learn by comparing the original with the translation. I described the dream as a rebus, a picture puzzle. Imagine one in front of you. A house. A boat sitting on its roof. Some letters of the alphabet. A headless figure running. Look at it as a picture, and it makes no sense at all. Boats don't sit on rooftops. Headless figures don't run. The figure is bigger than the house. And what are letters of the alphabet doing outdoors? But look at it as a puzzle, and everything changes. Take each element, house, boat, figure, letters, break them into syllables, into sounds, and piece them back together. Something might just begin to take shape. Now, this particular puzzle has no definitive answer. But here is the point I am making. A correct judgment of the picture puzzle results only if I make no such objections to the whole and its parts. Now, the dream is a picture puzzle of this sort, and our predecessors in the field of dream interpretation have made the mistake of judging the rebus as an artistic composition. As such, it appears nonsensical and worthless. You must resist the temptation to grasp the dream as a single, unified whole. Set aside the whole picture for the moment. Attend instead to each fragment in isolation, as though it were an independent sign awaiting decipherment. This is the most fundamental principle of dream interpretation. Let us now enter the most celebrated dream in the history of psychoanalysis, the dream sometimes called the Dream of Dreams. On a night in July 1895, I dreamed the following. Dream of July 23rd to 24th, 1895. A great hall, many guests whom we are receiving. Among them, Irma, whom I immediately take aside to reproach her for not yet accepting the solution. I say to her, "If you still have pains, it is really your own fault." I take her to the window and look into her throat, and I find a large white spot to the right. And at another place, I see extended grayish-white scabs. I at once called in Dr. M, and he repeated the examination and confirmed it. My friend Otto was now standing beside her as well, and my friend Leopold was percussing her. And probably the syringe was not clean. This is

is the manifest dream. A patient, an examination, lesions, colleague physicians, infection, a syringe. On the surface, it presents every appearance of the occupational anxiety dream typical of a physician. But now let us apply the method of reading in fragments that we have learned. The moment we detach each element and follow its associations, the landscape is transformed entirely. Irma. She is not simply the real person of that name. Behind her figure, another female patient overlaps, one who was more cooperative in treatment. And behind that, my wife. Irma is, in short, the representative of all the patients I wish to control. Dr. M and Otto, they are real persons, and at the same time, the objects of my counterattack against those who have doubted or criticized my medical competence. Otto, in particular, is the man who, the very evening before the dream, had made the disagreeable report that Irma was not doing well. Follow the web of these associations downward, and the latent dream thoughts reveal themselves. They are, in substance, these voices. I am not at fault. If the patient has not recovered, it is not my incompetence, but her obstinacy. It was Otto's careless injection that was the trouble. My psychoanalytic prescription was without flaw. The surface of the manifest dream was a medical consultation. The depth of the latent dream thoughts was the self's desperate plea of innocence, the refusal to be blamed. You might ask, then why doesn't the dream just come out and say it? Why not simply declare, I am not to blame? A very precise question. And the answer is this. The dream does not speak directly, because resistance and censorship live within us. In 1916, at the University of Vienna, I said this. The work of interpreting dreams is carried out in the face of a resistance which opposes it. Our primitive desires, our selfish impulses, they are often far too shameful, far too aggressive for the waking self to bear. So the dream does not say them outright. Instead, it converts them into visual scenes, shuffles the characters, and slips past the censor undetected. The childish jealousy toward a colleague, the wish to escape blame. In the dream of Irma's injection, these raw feelings passed through censorship, disguised as a medical discussion. And the dream delivered what I wished for. In waking life, Irma had not improved, and Otto's remark had stung. But in the dream, I was declared innocent, and the responsibility laid at another's door. The dream of Irma's injection is the most perfect demonstration of my central thesis. The dream represents a certain condition of affairs as I should wish it to be. The content of the dream is thus the fulfillment of a wish. Its motive is a wish. As we conclude, I leave you with this. To pass through the entrance of dream interpretation is to make a declaration that you will no longer take the dream at the face value of memory. To interpret a dream is to subject its surface to thoroughgoing suspicion. Unwrap the smooth outer covering of the manifest dream. Only when you have learned to read the grain of the latent dream thoughts hidden in the rough beneath, will the dream begin to tell you the truth about yourself.

Good day, everyone. I am Sigmund Freud. Today, I wish to turn to a particular class of dreams. Dreams that require almost no analysis at all. They are transparent. They are honest. And I find them in the dreams of children. The guiding questions for today are these. Why are children's dreams so simple? And why does that simplicity turn out to be the key that unlocks the adult dream, which is, in every other way, so difficult to read? The adult dream is a labyrinth. The material of dreams, memory, experience, the currents of a life, runs deep and wide. Interpretation demands sustained patience. The child's dream, as a rule, is nothing of the kind. In The Interpretation of Dreams, I defined it in the following terms. The dreams of little children are simple fulfillments of wishes, and, as compared, therefore, with the dreams of adults, are not at all interesting. They present no problem to be solved, but are naturally invaluable as affording proof that the dream in its essence signifies the fulfillment of a wish. These words carry considerable weight. The child's dream may lack hermeneutical complexity, but it is theoretically decisive, because the principle of the dream appears here in its pure archetypal form, unprocessed by the censorship and distortion of the unconscious. Let us turn to the first dream example. My nephew Herman's dream. My nephew of 22 months had been given the task of congratulating me upon my birthday and of handing me, as a present, a little basket of cherries. It seemed difficult for him, for he repeated again and again, "Cherries in it," and could not be induced to let the little basket go out of his hands. On the day after the birthday, he awakened joyfully with the information which could have had its origin only in a dream. Herman ate up all the cherries. There is no riddle here to be solved. During the day, the child was required to surrender a beloved object, the cherries, to another person. His desire for possession was thwarted by the moral and social order of waking life. In the night, that frustration is redeemed. The cherries are no longer a gift being carried away to someone else. The child has consumed every one of them himself, in full and satisfying ownership. This dream does not dress up its wish. It fulfills it directly. Manifest content and latent dream thoughts coincide perfectly. It is easy to show that the character of wish fulfillment in dreams is often undisguised and recognizable, so that one may wonder why the language of dreams has not long since been understood. Herman's dream of the cherries is the living proof of that undisguised wish.

0: Now let us consider the Lake Dream. Somewhat more lyrical in character, though structurally even cleaner. A girl of just over 3 years of age took her first boat crossing of a lake. The journey ended far too soon. She was pulled from the boat in tears. The following morning, she announced with unmistakable triumph, "Last night I was sailing on the lake." This brief sentence shows us precisely how the child's dream reconstructs time. During the day, there had been an unfulfilled desire, a wish for more. But in the night, that wish no longer remains as absence. It is experienced as something that has actually taken place. "I want to go" has been transformed into "I have already been." The dream does not articulate the wish as wish. It presents it as completed experience. The abstract proposition, "the wish has been granted," is rendered as a visual scene. This is the fundamental mechanism of dreaming. When the work of interpretation has been completed, the dream may be recognized as the fulfillment of a wish. The Lake Dream makes this formula plain, almost without the need for interpretation. Let us turn now to a somewhat older child, my 5-year-old son. My son had gone on an excursion into the mountains, eagerly anticipating both the Dachstein and, above all, the Simony hut. But the outing ended early, and he never made it to the hut. He, my son, was bitterly disappointed. Yet, the next morning, my son looked up at me with a bright face and said,
1: "Last night I dreamt that we were at Simony Hut."
0: Only then did I understand his heart. He had expected, as I was speaking of the Dachstein, that on the excursion to Hallstatt, he would ascend the mountain and would come face to face with the hut, about which there had been so much discussion at the telescope. When he learned that he was expected to be regaled with foothills and a waterfall, he was disappointed and became discontented. The dream compensated him for this. Here again, we find a familiar pattern. The disappointment of the day is compensated by the bounty of the night. But notice what this dream adds to the earlier examples. It does not confine itself to bodily appetite, food, sensation. It processes states of a far higher order: anticipation, disappointment, the experience of something left unfinished. The place not reached, the pleasure cut short, the achievement that did not become one's own. All of these emotional deficits are directly redeemed in the dream. The child's dream teaches us this. The dream is the place where the unconscious ratifies what reality has refused. Why then is the child's dream so honest, so uncontorted, while the adult dream is so devious? I hold the reason to be that the child's mental apparatus is, at this stage, less complex. The most simple dreams of all, I suppose, are to be expected in the case of children, whose psychic activities are certainly less complicated than those of adults. This is not to say the child's mind is inferior. It is to say, rather, that the child's desires are

less disguised, less censored, more direct. At the turn of the century, this was a direct challenge to the dominant view. The dream was nothing more than random noise, brain cells firing without meaning. Against that, I offered the child's dream as evidence. Look how logical this is, how purposeful, how entirely driven toward a goal. It is commonly said that dreams disturb sleep. My view is precisely the opposite. If a child lay tormented by the ungratified craving for cherries or for a mountain hut, that unfulfilled desire would disturb his sleep. But the dream extinguishes the craving by granting it, in imagination, and in so doing, allows sleep to continue undisturbed. The dream is the guardian of sleep, not the disturber of it. The dreams of children are not charming anecdotes. They are not complex. And it is precisely that absence of complexity that allows us to glimpse the secret of dreaming in its purest form. The wish that went unfulfilled in the day returns without fail as a scene of fulfillment in the night. Cherries, a lake, the simony hut. These small tokens all speak with the same voice. The dream is the great work by which desire is briefly soothed and satisfied, so that it may not wake us from our sleep.

Good day, everyone. I am Sigmund Freud. Every night, we take to a stage of our own mind's making. And yet, that stage is a deeply strange one. Because we are both the author and the lead. And we still have no idea what is being performed upon it. Why does the dream not simply tell us its intimate truth? Why does the adult dream take the form of such a labyrinthine tangle, so bizarre, so frequently at odds with the emotions we feel upon waking? To this question, I wish today to offer a single word in answer. That word is censorship. It is the presence of this invisible censor that twists the adult dream, conceals it, forces it to take the long way round. While lecturing on the interpretation of dreams, I defined the nature of dream distortion in these terms. Dream distortion is what makes a dream seem strange and unintelligible to us. Dream distortion is not a random occurrence, nor is it the mere noise of the brain. It is the consequence of a mental process with a specific purpose. The dream is not strange because it was badly designed from the outset. It is strange because a certain thought is not permitted to appear as it truly is. And so that thought must pass through a process of transformation, with the result that the whole becomes unfamiliar to us. The correspondence between the phenomena of the censor and those of dream distortion, which may be traces in detail, justifies us in assuming similar conditions for both.

We should then assume two psychic forces, streams, systems, of which one constitutes the wish expressed by the dream, while the other acts as a sensor upon this dream wish, and by means of censoring forces, a distortion of its expression. And where does this censorship reside? Not in any external pressure, but within the dreamer's own mind. It begins to operate precisely at the point where waking judgment, morality, shame, and the demands of propriety come into sharp conflict with unconscious impulse. To understand how this censorship works, let me offer an analogy. The political writer who has unpleasant truths to tell the government finds himself in the same position. If he tells them without reserve, the government will suppress them. The writer must fear censure. He therefore modifies and disfigures the expression of his opinion. He finds himself compelled to speak in allusion instead of direct designations. Or he must disguise his objectionable statement in a garb that seems harmless. The stricter the domination of the censor, the more extensive becomes the disguise. The work is published nonetheless, but the truth it contains is no longer direct. The dream works in much the same way. Some thoughts do not appear at all. Others are weakened. Others are cleverly concealed behind something altogether different. Rather than suppress thought entirely, the censor insists on disguise. It prefers camouflage to outright prohibition. And the result is precisely what you experience as the strange adult dream. So much for the principle that censorship produces distortion. Let us now advance one step further and examine how this censorship operates within the fabric of a single dream. The dream in question concerns a yellow-bearded uncle. Its content is remarkably brief. 1. Friend R is my uncle. I feel great affection for him. 2. I see before me his face somewhat altered. It seems to be elongated. A yellow beard which surrounds it is emphasized with peculiar distinctness. This is the surface, what you would ordinarily call the dream itself, the manifest dream. On the face of it, the dream seems neither aggressive nor hostile. It appears rather to express warm feeling toward a friend. But in dreams, the most dangerous thing is very often that warmth itself. I applied free association to myself. Who is the uncle? My father had told me about Uncle Joseph. Uncle Joseph had once been implicated in an unlawful affair and punished for it. My father, who thereupon became grey from grief in a few days, always used to say that Uncle Joseph was never a wicked man, but that he was indeed a simpleton. So he expressed himself. If, then, friend R is my Uncle Joseph, that is equivalent to saying, R is a simpleton. Let us go back to the dream's central equation. My friend R is my uncle. Uncle Joseph was not a bad man, but a simpleton in the end. The equation in the dream, my friend R is my uncle, therefore carries latently the evaluation, R is a fool. Beneath the manifest dream's warm expression of affection lies a considerably crueler and less becoming judgment. Now, let us regard this dream as a theatrical performance. Behind the visible stage, there exists a hidden script, one the audience cannot see. This drama is not simply a matter of personal

directly whether considerations of creed were not really responsible for the deferment of his appointment. My friend R, like myself, was Jewish. In the Vienna of that time, where anti-Jewish prejudice was pervasive, the news of his rejection struck me as a source of considerable dread. If considerations of creed are a determining factor in the postponement of the appointment of my friends, then my own appointment is also put in question. But if I can refer the rejection of the two friends to other causes, which do not apply to my case, my hope remains undisturbed. And here, the unconscious, the shrewd director backstage, attempts a remarkable piece of rewriting. It casts my friend R in the role of a simpleton, just like Uncle Joseph. Because if he was passed over not for being Jewish, but for being foolish, then I, Jewish but intelligent, might still make it. That's the real purpose of the dream's little drama. The fulfillment of the wish, my friend R failed because of his own deficiency, and so I am still safe. Now observe how the censor, that seasoned director, contrives to bring this self-serving script to the stage. If the mind's theatre were to perform the cruel truth directly, the dream would have had to declare, I look down upon my friend R. He was passed over for appointment on account of his own failings. But on the dream stage, the performer delivers precisely the opposite performance. The warmth enacted in the dream is not a genuine expression of feeling. It is a mask designed to deceive the audience, which is to say, the conscious mind. On this stage, distortion does not occur by accident. It is an entirely deliberate directorial decision imposed by the censor. The affection in the dream does not belong to the hidden content, to the thoughts behind the dream. It stands in opposition to this content. It is calculated to hide the information which interpretation may bring. The dream is a compromise formation, the product of desire and inhibition, of impulse and propriety, thrashing out their terms upon the stage of the mind. And we are now in a position to read my celebrated formula again. The dream is the disguised fulfillment of a suppressed, repressed wish. The adult dream does not lie in order to conceal the truth. It is, rather, the detour that a forbidden truth has chosen in order to mount the stage while evading the censor's eye. Your own dreams are no different. The dream is at once the most candid record your mind has kept of itself and the most cunningly disguised document it has ever produced. Look for where the dream becomes suddenly, excessively warm. Notice where it lingers on something trivial with strange intensity. That's exactly where the censor has put a mask on the performer. Take that mask off, and you come face to face with your own suppressed wish.

0: It's time for English on the Go, so we're going to take a look at Richard's full clip where he talks to us about how awesome it was to play in the sandbox in the backyard. I also really loved those backyard sandboxes. They're awesome. Let's take a look at his clip.
1: Just wanna ignite ya!
2: Are you ready? Go!
3: I have a ton of childhood memories. I feel extremely fortunate because in our neighborhood where I grew up, just two houses down, one of my best friends also grew up, and he is only 2 months older than me to the day. So because we were virtually the same age and had many of the same interests, we spent a lot of time together. And one of my very earliest memories from my childhood was spending time with him in the backyard sandbox. Do you know what a sandbox is? I don't know if they have them in Korea, but we do have them in the United States. Children still have them. You can buy them now. They're made of plastic, but I think the one that we played in growing up was made from my father out of wood. It was just a square box, and then you buy sand, very much similar to sand at the beach, pour it into the box, and then you play around like you're at the beach, except for it's located in your backyard.
4: 네, 오늘의 핵심 어휘 먼저 보겠습니다. 두 개 준비했는데요. 첫 번째로는 extremely라고 하는 발음이고 극도로, 극히, 뭐 경우에 따라서는 그냥 아주의 뜻으로 쓰일 거고요. 그 다음으로는 virtually, 사실상 거의 이런 뜻으로 쓰입니다. 발음 연습 간단하게 해볼게요.
0: Repeat after me, starting with extremely, extremely, extremely. And for our last one, we have virtually, virtually, virtually. Great. Let's take a look at Richard's clip once again, but with English subtitles.
3: I have a ton of childhood memories. I feel extremely fortunate because in our neighborhood where I grew up, just two houses down, one of my best friends also grew up, and he is only 2 months older than me to the day. So because we were virtually the same age and had many of the same interests, we spent a lot of time together. And one of my very earliest memories from my childhood was spending time with him in the backyard sandbox. Do you know what a sandbox is? I don't know if they have them in Korea, but we do have them in the United States. Children still have them. You can buy them now. They're made of plastic. But I think the one that we played in growing up was made from my father out of wood. It was just a square box, and then you buy sand, very much similar to sand at the beach, pour it into the box, and then you play around like you're at the beach, except for it's located in your backyard.
0: And it's really fun if you get water and put on the sand, and then you make sand castles out of it.
4: 아, 그러니까 사실은 해수욕장 가면 모래로 할 수 있는 모든 놀이인데 거기까지 가지 않고 뒷마당, 앞마당에서 할 수 있게끔 만들어진 형태가 이제 샌드박스인데요. 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
0: Let's do it.
3: I have a ton of childhood memories. I feel extremely fortunate because in our neighborhood where I grew up, just two houses down, one of my best friends also grew up.
0: I have a ton of childhood memories.
4: I have a ton of childhood memories. 저는 어렸을 때 추억이 정말 많아요. 그러니까 추억도 실제로 많이 겪었겠고 많이 기억하고 있다는 이야기죠.
0: Yeah, it means that, you know, he remembers them. Because we all have a lot of memories. I mean, we lived.
4: Yeah, we all experienced a lot of things.
0: Yeah, but for those years.
4: Yeah, do you remember, like, a lot of them?
0: No.
4: Or, you know, none of them?
0: Yeah. So it's how many you remember. And usually in this case, they're mostly positive.
4: Ah, yeah. 그쵸?
0: When we just say, tell us about childhood memories, usually we lean towards the positive side.
4: 보통은 긍정적인 기억들, 추억들을 이야기 많이 하고요. 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
0: Okay. Next he says, I feel extremely fortunate because in our neighborhood where I grew up,
4: 저는 정말 운이 좋다고 느끼는데 mm-hmm. I feel
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0: 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Just two houses down, one of my best friends also grew up.
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4: Exactly.
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4: Mm-hmm.
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0: 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It's the first block, the second block, the third block down.
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0: 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Yeah. How old is this friend? Let's find out.
3: 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So because we were virtually the same age and had many of the same interests, we spent a lot of time together. And one of my very earliest memories from my childhood was spending time with him in the backyard sandbox.
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0: 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And next he says, so, because we were virtually the same age and had many of the same interests, we spent a lot of time together.
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4: 써요.
0: It means more real. So then it's virtual reality. I guess they made a real reality in the equipment on the technology.
4: 그래서 virtual이라고 그냥 형용사로 쓸 때에는 가상 쪽 뜻으로 훨씬 많이 쓰이고요.
0: Uh-huh.
4: Virtual reality, 가상현실, virtual studio. We are in a virtual studio.
0: We are.
4: 지금 가상
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0: mm-hmm.
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0: mm-hmm.
4: 많은 시간을 함께 보냈어요.
0: All right, next he says, and one of my very earliest memories from my childhood was spending time with him in the backyard sandbox.
4: 그리고 저의 very earliest memories. 사실은 my earliest memories라고 해도 뜻은 가장 어렸을 때 기억 맞습니다. 그런데 very가 들어가면서 어렸을 때 기억 중에서도 가장 어렸을 때 강조해주는 역할이고요. 그래서 가장 어렸을 때 기억 중 하나는 was spending time with him in the backyard sandbox. 뒷마당의 모래놀이통에서 시간을 보냈던 거예요.
0: Sounds awesome. Let's keep watching.
3: Do you know what a sandbox is? I don't know if they have them in Korea, but we do have them in the United States. Children still have them. You can buy them now.
0: Do you know what a sandbox is?
4: Sandbox, 모래놀이통이 뭔지 아세요? 라고 간단하게 질문하고 있고요.
0: Mm-hmm. If you didn't, you do now, right? Next he says, I don't know if they have them in Korea, but we do have them in the United States.
4: I don't know if they have them in Korea. 한국에도 있는지 모르겠는데, but we do have them in the United States. 미국에는 있어요. 이 경우에는 이 문장 좋고요. 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
4: 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Mm-hmm. Right. Mm-hmm.
0: He says, children still have them. You can buy them now.
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1: 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So like maybe a toy we had when we were little is like outdated now, but children still like to have them these
0: 그렇죠.
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0: 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You can buy them now. 지금도 살수 있고요.
1: All right, need to get one, huh? Let's look at the last part of his clip.
2: They're made of plastic, but I think the one that we played in growing up was made from my father out of wood. It was just a square box, and then you buy sand, very much similar to sand at the beach, pour it into the box, and then you play around like you're at the beach, except for it's located in your backyard.
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1: 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So his father made it for them.
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1: Let's find out about this. He says it was just a square box, and then you buy sand, very much similar to sand at the beach, pour it into the box.
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1: 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He says. And then you play around like you're at the beach, except for it's located in your backyard.
0: 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The sandbox is not, the sand is not at the beach.
1: No, it's
0: It's
1: conveniently located in your backyard.
0: 네, 편리하게도 집 안에 있어요. 네. 오케이.
1: All right. Perfect. How about we review and take a look at his clip once again?
2: I have a ton of childhood memories. I feel extremely fortunate because in our neighborhood where I grew up, just two houses down, one of my best friends also grew up, and he is only 2 months older than me to the day. So, because we were virtually the same age and had many of the same interests, we spent a lot of time together. And one of my very earliest memories from my childhood was spending time with him in the backyard sandbox. Do you know what a sandbox is? I don't know if they have them in Korea, but we do have them in the United States. Children still have them. You can buy them now. They're made of plastic. But I think the one that we played in growing up was made from my father out of wood. It was just a square box, and then you buy sand, very much similar to sand at the beach, pour it into the box, and then you play around like you're at the beach, except for it's located in your backyard.
0: 오늘의 핵심 패턴으로 복습 간단하게 해보죠. 첫 번째, two 아까는 houses down이었는데 two 다음에 명사 넣고 down 하면 하나 건너서란 뜻으로 생각하시면 되겠고요. 그 다음으로 두 번째 패턴 be virtually the same. 사실상 거의 똑같은 거나 다름없다. 사실상 똑같다라는 뜻입니다. 이 두 개 패턴을 이용해서 문장 만들어 볼게요. 우리말 번역 먼저 보고 오시죠.

0: 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She is two offices down. She's two offices down. 발음 연습해 볼까요?
1: Repeat after me. She's two offices down. She's two offices down. Great. Let's look at our next example.
0: 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You should go two streets down. 발음 연습이요.
1: You should go two streets down. You should go two streets down. Great. Let's look at our next pattern.
0: Be virtually the same을 이용해서 만들어 볼 첫 번째 문장은요. 그건 사실상 똑같은 거였어요. It was virtually the same thing. It was virtually the same thing. 큰 소리로 읽어주세요.
1: It was virtually the same thing. It was virtually the same thing. Great. Let's look at our last example.
0: 그건 거의 불가능한 거였어요. 라고 말하고 싶다면 영어로 It was virtually impossible. It was virtually impossible. 같이 읽어볼까요?
1: It was virtually impossible. It was virtually impossible. Great. Let's look at Richard's clip for the last time with both English and Korean subtitles.
2: I have a ton of childhood memories. I feel extremely fortunate because in our neighborhood where I grew up, just two houses down, one of my best friends also grew up, and he is only 2 months older than me to the day. So because we were virtually the same age and had many of the same interests, we spent a lot of time together. And one of my very earliest memories from my childhood was spending time with him in the backyard sandbox. Do you know what a sandbox is? I don't know if they have them in Korea, but we do have them in the United States. Children still have them. You can buy them now. They're made of plastic, but I think the one that we played in growing up was made from my father out of wood. It was just a square box, and then you buy sand, very much similar to sand at the beach, pour it into the box, and then you play around like you're at the beach, except for it's located in your backyard.
0: 오늘의 알쏭달쏭 영어 표현 한마디 소개하겠습니다.
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1: This is perfect for me in the sandbox. In English it is. I used to have one too when I was a kid.
0: I used to have one too when I was a kid. 이렇게 하시면 되는데요. 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
1: Yeah. I used to have one too. And you could even take out when I was a kid. I used to have one too.
0: I used to have one too. 저도 그런 거 있었어요.
1: Yeah, I used to have one too when I was a kid. Perfect. Let's move on to in the social world.

0: It's time for English on the Go, so we're going to look at Rika's full clip where she talks to us about how she's currently reliving her childhood through her two-year-old niece. We can only imagine what she's going to say, and we're also probably going to find out a little bit about her childhood as well. Let's watch.
1: Just one night, Nitra!
2: 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Go!
3: A lot of my most precious childhood memories have been recently revived because I now have a niece. She's almost 2 years old, and I see my father making her laugh the way that he used to make us laugh. Or, because it's summertime at the moment, she was running through the water sprinkler in the garden, and we always used to do that with lots of friends. So it's been such a joy to have this second chance at these memories. I thought they were slowly fading into the distance, but now they're right in front of me again, and I can remember everything really closely, and I love that. I want to continue giving her what I used

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1: Repeat after me. I always used to be late for school. I always used to be late for school. Great. Let's look at our next example.
0: 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We always used to joke about it. We always used to joke about it. 아니면 we would always joke about it. 둘 다 괜찮습니다. 발음 연습이요.
1: We always used to joke about it. We always used to joke about it. Great. Let's look at our next pattern.
0: 다음 패턴은 I thought they were 뭐뭐뭐. 예를 들어서 명사 아니면 형용사 등을 쓸 수 있겠죠. 그래서 뭐뭐인 줄, 뭐뭐한 줄 알았어요. 첫 번째 문장은 제 신발인 줄 알았어요. 복수형에 대해서만 쓸 수 있겠죠. 데이니까. 그래서 I thought they were my shoes, but they're not. They're yours. I thought they were my shoes. 제 신발인 줄 알았어요. 큰 소리로 읽어주세요.
1: I thought they were my shoes. I thought they were my shoes. Great. Let's look at our last example.
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1: I thought they were disappointed in me. I thought they were disappointed in me. Great. Let's take a look at the clip for the last time with both English and Korean subtitles.
2: A lot of my most precious childhood memories have been recently revived because I now have a niece. She's almost 2 years old, and I see my father making her laugh the way that he used to make us laugh. Or because it's summertime at the moment, she was running through the water sprinkler in the garden, and we always used to do that with lots of friends. So it's been such a joy to have this second chance at these memories. I thought they were slowly fading into the distance, but now they're right in front of me again, and I can remember everything really closely, and I love that. I want to continue giving her what I used to have as a child whenever I see her.
0: 오늘의 알쏭달쏭 영어 표현 한 마디 소개하겠습니다.
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0: Click. I'm trying to relive my childhood memories through an animated movie marathon. It's funny how we relive childhood memories through our kids. I just went hunting for fireflies for the first time since elementary school.
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0: 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Mm-hmm. I just went hunting for fireflies for the first time since elementary school.
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0: I remember that too in my grandmother's yard.
1: Yeah, I never hunted for fireflies when I was a kid, but I used to see them a lot. Oh. So I recently went back to went to a place yeah. where we could see hundreds of fireflies.
0: Yeah.
1: So that was it took me back.
0: Yeah. It took 나더라고요. you back, right? Ah, yeah. I love fireflies. Mm. All right, perfect. Well, those are definitely some great social media posts. What about you guys? What things take you back and 네. help you relive your childhood memories?
1: 네, 어떤 것이 옛날 생각이 나게 하나요?
0: All right, and we'll see you next time, right?
1: 네, 다음 시간에 뵙겠습니다. 감사합니다.
0: Bye.